0: running. Then we should be good. All right. That is up there. And make sure that did get posted in there. Thank you, Burke. Although we do have that script going now where it should automatically post the club link in live stream when it's up. Should be doing that now. Although I did just get word from Burke that for him, there's some issues with the frame rate on YouTube, but it's fine to me. Burke is having issues on with this connection. He needs to check it, I think. Because it's fine to me when I look at it, and it seems to be good to me in Discord. Yes, Burke, I just called you out. Deal with it. All right, I think we're ready to go, Micah.
1: All right. Here we go. In 3, 2.
0: I'm sorry. Can I get a sync?
1: Oh, yes.
0: Yeah.
1: Did it work?
0: Right. It didn't come through. Don't worry about it.
1: Okay.
0: It should be fine.
1: I can change it if you'll need to real quick.
0: No, let's I don't want you. You don't have to.
1: Okay. It's no big deal. Right. Here we go. In 3, 2. Coming up on Hands On Tech, you keep getting those calls and you don't want them. How can we handle robocalls? Stay tuned for this episode of Hands On Tech. Hello and welcome to Hands On Tech. I'm Micah Sargent, and today we are taking your tech questions, and yes, we are answering them. Can you believe it? Today's question comes in from Big Jim. And thank you, Big Jim, for writing in. I do want to remind you all, you can email us, hot@twit.tv, with your questions, and we would love to hear them. All right, let's see what Big Jim has to say. Big Jim says, hey, Micah, longtime listener. I am getting absolutely buried in spam, fake delivery texts, your account is locked messages, and robocalls about my car's extended warranty that I'm pretty sure don't exist. I've blocked numbers until my thumb hurts and it doesn't seem to make a dent. Is there anything that actually works to cut this down, or am I just stuck with it forever? I'm on an iPhone, but my wife has an Android, so bonus points if you can cover both. Big Jim from Tampa, Florida. Well, dearest Big Jim, the question is a good one, and it's one that I think a lot of people have, obviously. I know that I used to get a whole heck of a lot of robocalls, a whole heck of a lot of texts. And over time, things have you know, improved. But it is something that I still see people dealing with. And it's fascinating to me because a lot of the stuff that's worked for me has been more passive rather than active. And so it's kind of one of those situations where I go, I wonder what is different for you that you end up still getting this. But let's kind of talk about it. Before the fixes, we do need to kind of reframe things, right? Because blocking numbers one at a time, it's never going to win the situation. It's never going to be the answer. And the fact is, a lot of people are going, well, I feel like I'm doing everything I can. You probably are. It's not your fault, and blocking numbers is useless because scammers will spoof and rotate between thousands of throwaway numbers all the time. So whatever you're blocking today, they don't need it or want it either. It's going to be gone tomorrow. Blocking an individual number is not going to stop the robotexts coming through from all of the different numbers that they have. So instead, you need to be able to filter out messages and numbers at the network level instead of trying to play whack-a-mole. And here's an important thing. It can be fun, for sure, and feel very rewarding to sort of play around with someone who is calling you to try to scam you, right? You sometimes see messages where somebody says, hey, I followed through on this message and I did this and I did that. And, you know, it's funny. They keep this person busy for a while. And yeah, from time to time, maybe that's something that you want to play around with. But it's important to understand that when you engage, you are telling the system that this is a system that, or that this is a number that is going to, and

engage in some way, that you know this is a number to a real person and not just an empty opportunity. And so engaging at all, pressing one, replying stop, texting back wrong number, means that your number stays active in whatever database they're using, and that's going to lead to more messages. So you don't want to do this. You don't want to do this if you can help it. You want to just ignore it and move along. Before we get into how to go about filtering things a little bit better on iPhone, Android, and at the network level, let's take a quick break so I can tell you about the sponsor of today's episode of Hands On Tech. Today's episode brought to you by Melissa, the trusted data quality expert since 1985. Inaccurate data doesn't just hinder operational efficiency, it also directly degrades the quality of your AI outputs. I know that is important, even more so now than ever before, as AI models, they're only as reliable as the data that feeds them. Whether you're managing customer relationships, logistics, internal analytics, well, clean data is essential. Melissa has been solving data quality issues for going on 41 years now. And here are some of the ways that Melissa can help you with your business. Melissa's alert service is the best way for companies to keep track of changes to their customer data in real time. That includes address updates, change of address, property transactions, hazard risks. There's also Melissa's matchup technology, which provides smart deduplication by finding non-exact matches. There's also global address verification and autocomplete, which will validate and standardize addresses in real time across more than 240 countries. Melissa's change of address tracking monitors and updates customer address records. Data enrichment, which lets you append demographic data, property information, and geographic insights. And then there's also mobile identity verification, which connects customers to their mobile numbers seamlessly and reduces fraud. What we're talking about today. You can join more than 10,000 businesses worldwide using Melissa, including eToro, the social investing platform with 23 million users. eToro chose Melissa for its unmatched global data coverage, proven expertise in electronic identity verification, and commitment to compliance. eToro's business analyst says, "We find electronic verification is the way to go because it makes the user's life easier. Users register faster and can start using our platform right away." No matter the size of your business, Melissa integrates with you. Melissa has easy to

twit. Thank you, Melissa, for sponsoring this week's episode of Hands on Tech. Let's head back to the show. Big Jim has written in to ask about how to handle robocalls. And Big Jim uses an iPhone. Wife uses Android. So we're going to talk about both. First and foremost, on your iPhone, if you go into the Settings app, now you do need to go to another part of the Settings app called the Apps section, and then you'll find Phone. That's the phone app from Apple. Here, there's a feature called Screen Unknown Callers. It was called Silence Unknown Callers in previous versions. It's now called Screen Unknown Callers. And what that does is it automatically is going to make it so that numbers that aren't in your contacts are silenced and sent to voicemail, okay? In that same area, there is an option to flip on what's essentially spam filtering, spam silencing. And this is cool because it uses the carrier network's information. So AT&T, T-Mobile, Verizon, whichever carrier you happen to have, or, you know, if it's not one of the big ones, one of the smaller ones. If the network is flagging these as spam or fraud, they get silenced, they get sent to voicemail, they get moved to a spam list. And we've got a link in the show notes that will show you Apple support document for it. When it comes to texts, well, you can open the Messages app. You can tap in the menu at the top. There's an option called Manage Filtering. This lets you screen unknown senders. From that point forward, messages from people that aren't in your contacts are going to get filtered into a separate folder. And then you're notified unless you choose to be. Or excuse me, you're not notified unless you choose to be. So you don't have to worry about bing, bing, getting those notifications. You can also turn on the text message filter to sort SMS, MMS, and RCS messages from unknown senders into transactions and promotions. This is a nice feature that Apple has set up, and so it will separate them all into the different categories and kind of get your real messages out of the out and in front of you versus these that are coming in that could be about, you know, you just went and had a burrito somewhere and when you tapped to pay and typed in your phone number to get the receipt, that could show up in transactions, for example. Now, on the Android side of things, in the phone app, there is a setting that you can use. You turn on caller ID, you turn on spam protection. In Google Messages, the spam controls live under your account icon, and then messages settings, and then spam protection. I think because, again, Android changes just as much, if not more, than iOS, these things change over time. I think that newer builds are calling it text protection, and that text protection lives under protection and safety. We'll have links in the show notes for sure. And you can also report junk text messages. You long press the messages, you tap block, and then report spam. That's going to block that number, which we've talked about before is a little bit of whack-a-mole, but it does report it. And that's good because there are times where these larger companies are able to use lots of data to show that there's someone that's abusing the system. And then they're able to get these networks shut down, whereas they normally wouldn't be able to. In the chat, Scooter X says, I love having a personal secretary in my Google Pixel phone. Calls from numbers that are not in my contacts get screened, and it works so well. And has linked to a support document for the feature called Call Screen, which will, of course, find out who's calling and why before you pick up a call. That's actually a feature that has been added to Apple's iPhone and one that I now use, where it will also ask the person first, hey, what you calling about? And give them an opportunity to say so. I get a notification saying someone's calling you. This is what they're calling about. And I can choose to answer it or not. So in my experience, that serves as a great filter on its own, because some system, some robot calls, it asks my phone asks what you calling about, and then the system just shuts off. That said, those are ways that you can take direct action, but the real way to stop this stuff is at the network level. And every major US carrier has a free app or service that labels and blocks junk at the network level. And that's before it reaches the phone. AT&T has something called ActiveArmor. Verizon has Call Filter. T-Mobile has Scam Shield. And all of these have a basic tier that don't cost you anything. You can

0: pay to have these other things like reverse lookups, try to figure out where the number is actually coming from, a VPN, that kind of a thing. But you can access those at the carrier level and make a difference there. So I do have AT&T's ActiveArmor turned on my device, and it works quite well. I get far fewer robocalls than I ever have. And I know that a big part of that is because at the network level, these things are being blocked or labeled as junk as needed. We'll include links in the show notes to each of the pages for those major carriers, AT&T, Verizon, and T-Mobile, to their services that are the way to block it. Now, outside of that, you may be wondering, does any of the reporting actually work? Well, yes. When you report a spam text, if you forward it to 7726, that actually spells out the word spam, and your carrier will then use the contents to spot patterns and block similar messages. They also will file this information with the feds. Each agency handles this from a different angle. So the FTC is going to track do not call violations, and fraud is trackable at reportfraud.ftc.gov. The FCC handles spoofed caller ID and robocall complaints at fcc.gov/complaints. And you can also get on what's called the Do Not Call Registry, donotcall.gov. It doesn't stop scammers, but it does give you a standing against legitimate telemarketers who call you. So bear in mind that scammers don't care if you go there. But the people who are registered telemarketers, or legitimate, I mean telemarketers, have to follow those rules. And so you can wield that. I was on the do not call list and you're still calling me. Stop. So Big Jim, here's the bottom line. You got to stop blocking these one at a time. It's really not doing much. Turn on those built-in filters that you have. Use your free carrier app or service, and then treat the idea of do not engage as gospel, because engaging only confirms that you're there on the other end. You're not going to kill 100% of it. Nobody's able to, although someone out there is going to be like, I was able to. But you will knock out most of it, and you won't get those 3 a.m. buzzes anymore. One thing that I do want to mention, kind of a sensitive area, if a text ever claims to be your bank, the IRS, or a delivery service, and you don't believe it to be real, don't tap that link. Go to the company directly through its own app, or use a number that you already have to contact. So that's just a little bit of extra about the fraud and phishing aspect of this. But ultimately, and most importantly, do not engage, and let your carrier handle as much of it as possible. That is my answer to you, Big Jim. Thank you for writing in. If you out there have questions, hot@twit.tv is how you get in touch. I do want to remind you all about our awesome Club Twit offering at twit.tv/clubtwit. You can join. You can also use that QR code in the top corner to get to the site. $10 a month, $120 a year gets you some awesome benefits. Every single one of our shows ad-free, just the content, very exciting. You also will gain access to special feeds, a behind-the-scenes feed that has before the show, after the show. We've got a feed that has our live coverage of tech news events, and a feed that has our shows that we do in the club. So Minecrafting Corner, Recent Media Club, where we covered The Fifth Element, had a great time with that. We also have Stacy's Book Club. We have the AI User Group, and so much more, all in the club. And very excited to say something that's been long requested, and something that we are able to offer to club members because there aren't ads. It's chapter markers. That's right. You are able to use chapters if you're a member of the club. So if that sounds good to you, you should join. If not, well, there's one more perk, and that is access to the members-only Discord server, a fun place to go to chat with your fellow Club Twit members and those of us here at Twit. Are you excited? I know I am. Join the club, twit.tv/clubtwit, and I thank you. All righty. I will be back next week with another episode of Hands on Tech, but thank you for tuning in this week. Bye-bye.
1: Great.
0: Lilu Dallas Multipass.
1: Fun fact, if, let me double check something. If the Matrix does get voted for the next media club, it is currently free on YouTube.
0: Oh, heck yeah.
1: They had the whole trilogy up on YouTube
0: Oh,
1: free right now.
0: wow.
1: I've been
0: That's exciting.
1: I make it a habit to watch the second movie every now and then, just as good background noise, because it's always a fun film, even when I'm just listening to
0: The
1: it.
0: second one, interesting.
1: It's fun. It's a fun action film that I can have in the background. I've been diving into their free offerings. They even have the Dread film from 2012 with Carl Urban. That's
0: Really?
1: it's a really good film.
0: No, I like that one. It's
1: Yeah.
0: fun.
1: Yeah. Having a lot of good offerings for the free side of YouTube movies as of late. It's been good. Okay, let me just get the next one going. So my things prepped on my end. Shoot, that's not right. Okay.
0: You're fine. I'm chilling.
1: Okay.
0: All
1: Ready when you are.
0: right. Let's do this thing. What in the world? Let's not do this thing. Sorry, one sec. Just got a weird message as I was trying to log in. Am I getting fished? There we go. All right. In three, two. Coming up on Hands-On Tech. Yes, it's a common question. I am using email from my ISP, but I live in the year 2026, so it's time to move on. If this sounds like you, well, stay tuned for this episode of Hands-On Tech. Hello and welcome to Hands on Tech. I am Micah Sargent, and today we're taking your tech questions and answering them. HOT@twit.tv is how you get in touch with me. And today's question is one that is near and dear to my heart because it is something that I have helped so many family members navigate and something that I'm always proud of them for making the choice to do. Eleanor has written in with the following. She says, "Dear Micah, I've had the same email address from my internet provider for close to 20 years, and we're finally switching companies for a better deal. I just realized that if I drop the old service, I lose the email address too, and it's tied to basically everything: my bank, my doctor, my online shopping. I'm a little panicked. How do I move to an email address that won't disappear on me again, and how do I switch everything over without locking myself out of important accounts?" Eleanor from Burlington, Vermont. Eleanor, first of all, I want to say that it's very valid, that feeling of panic that you have. I would be a little stressed about it too. Moving to a new email is frankly a little bit frightening when it's at the heart, at the core of what you're doing. And so first understand, take a deep breath. You're not in crisis. This is simply migration, and you can do this if you do it in order. Kind of the important thing to understand is that you didn't pick the wrong provider, but tying your identity to an address that you don't actually own, that is the place that we're kind of examining today. And that is something that, frankly, is a little difficult to navigate on the web because so many of the options that are available to us are not ours. And even some of the options that are more hours are still not ours because if those services go down, then they're gone and we don't have the same control that we once did. So it can be very difficult to truly get something that you feel is yours and can move with you, but we can make it a little bit easier than these sort of behind the scenes perks that ISPs have provided in the past. Don't cancel anything yet. Is an important step. Some providers will let you keep the email address even after you leave the service. This is occasionally free. Sometimes it does cost a small monthly fee. So go ahead and call and ask. I would recommend that when you call and ask, we don't talk about switching. They're going to turn that into a marketing call very easily and very quickly and maybe not be as helpful. And so you would want to know more about what the deal is when it comes to the stability of this email, the you know, what would happen if I were to switch carriers, and you know, if you can sort of couch it in something that makes it less about leaving and more about just wanting to know, that's probably going to make things a little bit faster. But in any case, they should answer your questions. And what you do when you call before you ask is it does give you that little safety net during the transition. Obviously, it's an address that no internet company could ever take away. That's the goal, right? That's what we want. And so once you've called, you figured that out before you've made the switch, because you don't want to do this and then not have access to the account. So slow down. Let's do this first. Let's start by picking. We're going to go with a free option or a paid option. And this is all up to you. This is why I'm providing you multiple options here. I use almost all of these separately and for different reasons. So it's ultimately up to you what you want to do. All right, here we go. There's Gmail. Now, of course, owned by a big company, you don't have access. You have more access than you do typically with an ISP. But again, if Google goes away, then so does your email account. But still, that's going to be the case with any of these online services. But Gmail, it's very universal. You get a lot of storage space. If you live in kind of the Office and Windows suite and software, then Outlook.com is a good bet for you. iCloud Mail, if you are an Apple household, you may already have an iCloud email set up. Proton Mail, that's if you are really privacy focused and you are wanting to have end-to-end encrypted messages. And then Fastmail. It's been a sponsor on the network. It is one of the services that I use. It is paid. You don't have ads. If you want a custom domain, this is a great way to do it. And Fastmail also gives you so much control over your email. I have a free Gmail address. I have a paid Gmail address. I have a work Gmail address. I have a free but now paid, because I have a Microsoft 365 subscription, Outlook email. I have multiple iCloud emails, and I have multiple Fastmail emails. The only one that I don't use is Proton Mail from this list. And so I've tried them all, and I know that these companies are robust. And obviously, I mean, you've got Microsoft, Google/Alphabet, Apple, and then focused email provider Fastmail, all are great options. If you want the ultimate insurance policy, register your own domain, okay, and then put your mail on it. So that's a way that you can go with Fastmail, for example. And then that way you can change providers forever without having to change your address. But honestly, for most folks, one of the free options above is going to be plenty for them. And in this case, perhaps for you, Eleanor. So you have picked an address now. You've gone, let's just say, you know, the simple answer, Google. So you've got eleanor.email@gmail.com, right? And good for you. That's a good, great email that you got. Now we need to figure out how to move email from the before to the now. And so you want to set up what's called forwarding. And then you also want to import the mail that you already have. Somewhere in your ISP's email account settings, there will be a forwarding option. And what that will do is it makes it so that all of the email that gets sent to that account properly gets forwarded and sent to your new account. Most new providers, like Gmail, can also import old messages and contacts during setup so that your history comes along. So look for that as you're going through the setup with Gmail or Outlook or what have you, if there's an import option. And a lot of times that's just kind of using the email system to forward along those messages from the old system to the new one automatically. And then from that point forward, email forwards where it goes to that account and then comes to you. Afterward, it's important to go in to your various accounts and update them in priority order. And look, it's tough and it's going to take a while, but it's worth it so that you're not stuck in this situation ever again. Understandably, this is where people get overwhelmed. So it's best to kind of do it I think by risk factor instead of just going down the list alphabetically. First, your recovery email and your two-factor settings that are on your most important accounts, you need to fix these. So whether that is, you know, it doesn't matter. That whatever it happens to be, if you have your recovery email set to your ISP, eleanor.email@isp.net, then you need to get that updated to eleanor.email@gmail.com. After you've done the recovery email and the two-factor stuff, then do any banks, brokerage firms, anything financial, then do doctor, pharmacy, insurance, and then you can get to the shopping, the streaming, the social, and you could do that over the course of a few weeks, right? You don't need to speed to get those done. So it can feel overwhelming if you're going burp, burp, burp, burp, burp down the list and needing to just zoom through it. But if you pick those by priority, you get the hard ones out of the way, and then you can kind of take your time with the others. Lastly, most importantly, I call it watch and retire, because you need to leave that old address forwarding for at least 30 days. Pay attention to what's still going there, so you know the accounts that you forgot to do. And then once the old inbox goes quiet, no more email coming through to that old inbox, then you know you can let it go. So, bottom line for you, Eleanor, get a mailbox that you own, forward everything, change your recovery and banking logins first, and then give it a month before you cut the cord. Do it once, carefully, and then you'll never have to do it again. It is something that I've seen so many people go through, so I completely understand the concerns therein. It is a complicated set of steps to take, and I think that's why a lot of people don't end up doing it until they're faced with, oh, I want to change ISPs, or the ISP is no longer offering this for free. Yeah. I have a few family members, their emails were like something at sbcglobal.net. And well, frankly, we got to move us to more modern platforms. So I wish you the best of luck, Eleanor. And I wish best of luck to anybody out there who's making this switch. That is going to bring us to the end of this episode of Hands on Tech. Of course, you can email me, hot@twit.tv is how you get in touch. And I'll be back next week with another episode. Bye-bye. All right.
1: Awesome.
0: I need to use a restroom super quick, so I will be right back for our next.
1: Well, then, all my video is off. Whoa, that doesn't look good. Oh. That's kind of what happens when it goes off and then comes back on. Hi everyone. Just gonna hang out here for a little bit until Mike gets back. So just a note, mentioned it for the club members earlier, but we're recording 4 episodes today, so it's the second one, so we'll do 2 more. And then originally we were actually gonna come back live on July. Excuse me. We were originally going to come back live on July 19th, but just to come live just to record 2 episodes. I think we decided we're just going to probably do those ones offline. So unless anything changes, we will be back live on August 2nd. Not for sure, but that is when we'll likely come back, is on August 2nd. And then we do need to figure out a couple things. I think when we do record in August, we'll record 4 episodes, and then we'll be back live likely on August 30th, because I am going to be unavailable the first 2 weekends of September. So we're just going to, at least with the schedule, look like, yeah, I think generally that's going to be our plan, is we'll come back on August 2nd, record 4 episodes, and then 30th we'll record 5 episodes, or maybe 4, depending on how we feel. We'll see. Schedules for Mike and I are a little in flux for summertime, so yeah. Let's see what else. What's happening on Twitter today? Let's see who we have. Oh, okay. Like, do we have? I'm still checking up things. All right. I don't know if anyone has said this yet, so maybe I'll wait until after.
0: All right.
1: Okay, Mike is back. Cool. Sorry. Okay. Let me see what else. All right, let me make sure I have things set up here. Get my notes all set. Good timing. You just came back. I was about to tell people who's on Twit this.
0: Oh, nice.
1: Today.
0: Who is on Twit?
1: Well, let's look at the schedule again. And Ian Thompson, Owen Thomas, and Doc Rock.
0: All right.
1: Cool. On that note, let's do a show.
0: Let's do this. All right. In 3, 2. Coming up on Hands On Tech. Yes, you have gotten into the smart home game. And yes, you've got a few questions. If you answered yes to those questions, stay tuned for this episode of Hands On Tech. Hello and welcome to Hands On Tech. I am Micah Sargent, and today we have a wonderful tech question to answer. If you have tech questions for me, HOT at twit.tv is how you get in touch. Today's tech question comes in from Marcus, who writes, Micah, I'm slowly adding smart home stuff, some smart bulbs, a couple of plugs, a video doorbell, but I'm nervous about picking the wrong ecosystem. I've already had one gadget brand shut down their app and turn my device into a paperweight. I keep hearing the words Matter and Thread thrown around as the fix. Are those the answer to future-proofing or just more marketing? How should a regular person shop for this stuff so they don't get burned? Marcus from Columbus, Ohio. Whew. I love this question because it's a question that I ask myself a lot, and it's something that is kind of difficult, frankly, to figure out. But you're asking exactly the right question, Marcus, and your instinct after getting burned makes 100% sense. I get it. I understand. We're going to talk about the marketing fog. Matter and Thread, they are real, but arguably explained poorly at times and sometimes over-explained, okay? And they don't need to be. So let's talk about what they actually are. I come up with new metaphors all the time for this, but you can almost think of them this time as two different jobs, right? Matter is a standard that lets different devices from different brands work together, okay? So they serve two purposes. Matter lets these different devices speak the same language. It's not hardware. It's not a hub. It's not an app, right? It is just a communication method and a communication framework. It's rules. It's rules. In that way, it's sort of like French, huh? French has a lot of rules tied to it where some other languages don't. And if everybody plays ball, then they can all talk to each other. Thread is the network that many of the small kind of battery powered devices ride on. Okay. So Thread is this low power, self-healing mesh network where each device can help to add to the network's range and the network's robustness. So a sensor in the garden can use a plug that's in the garage to get back to the hub that's somewhere in the network. Now, Matter is then something that is part of the network in terms of the language, because it runs over your Wi-Fi. It lets things like plugs and bulbs talk to each other and be able to communicate. That standard comes from the Connectivity Standards Alliance. CSA is the name of the group. And of course, we'll include a link in the show notes to the actual site. Now, Matter and Thread are not both necessarily required in order for you to have a more open smart home. Matter is the agreed upon language of different smart devices, And then those smart devices can use whatever networking tools they want to, Bluetooth, Wi-Fi, Thread, NFC in some cases, are all communication protocols or network protocols that exist. And then Matter is the common language that they can speak. Now, here's the part that fixes your problem. This anti-lock-in feature is actually called multi-admin. So a single Matter device can be added to multiple ecosystems at once, multiple admins at once. Your lock can then be controlled by Apple Home, if that's the network that you go with, Google Home, and Alexa, Amazon's assistant, simultaneously. And most Matter devices support up to 5 ecosystems. So when you pair that with local control, Matter devices will communicate locally, which means that basic functions will even run when your internet is down. And that way you've got real protection against a vendor pulling the rug out from under you. Even if the network stuff is no, excuse me, the server stuff isn't working anymore, these devices can still run at the local level. And that's important too, just in a smart home where if your ISP goes down, being able to have these devices still talk to each other is important. But there are some caveats, okay? And I think those are always going to be there, but the caveats are getting less and less, which is nice. You know, I'm not going to oversell it. No single platform implements the full Matter specification today. SmartThings comes close. Samsung SmartThings comes close. Apple uses some of it, and definitely what it uses is very polished. Google has not implemented all of the device types that Matter supports. And then Amazon, well, Amazon has a lot of gaps. But the important thing is that there's a transition that's underway, because as of January of this year, there are new Thread border routers that need to be certified to Thread 1.4. And the problem is that if you have a mix of older and newer border routers, well, then your Thread network can be fragmented into separate islands. That's not good, because the whole point of Thread is that the more devices you add, the more robust your networking is supposed to get. So it is better than the days of devices really being siloed off, but it isn't quite magic yet. And so there is still some patience that you need to have, but we're getting closer and closer to the time where we can finally say, make sure it says Matter on the box and then you're good to go. But here's kind of how you're going to shop going forward. Look for the Matter logo on the box and then read whether it says Matter over Thread or Matter over Wi-Fi. They do behave differently. And of course, if it says Matter over Thread, then you do need to have a border router of some sort for it to work at all. That is going to depend on the setup that you have at home. So make sure that your own devices include some sort of hub or controller and a Thread border router. Now, here's the good news. An Apple TV 4K, a HomePod mini, a Google Nest hub of second generation or newer, most newer Amazon Echoes, many of the Samsung SmartThings stations can all act as both Matter controllers and Thread border routers. So you probably already have one. I say, personally, that it's a good idea to prioritize Thread over everything else. And the reason that I say that is because, for me, the Thread networking is incredibly robust, incredibly fast, incredibly reliable, and it gets a lot of the communication out of Wi-Fi, which with Wi-Fi, the issue is, for a lot of people, we live near other people who are also sending out Wi-Fi signals, and all of that stuff's running on the 2.4 gigahertz the 2.4 gigahertz signal, and there's a lot of network confusion and congestion. And so any way that you can get your communication happening elsewhere is a really good idea. So prefer Matter plus Thread to work for sensors, locks, and things that are outside. Check the packaging to see if it says that it's a border router. So that way you know that you have one And if you already do have one, then of course you don't need to worry about adding one. And then you could also do the research to see whether a cloud account is mandatory. If it says, you know, yes, you need a cloud account or you need internet access for this to work, well, then you know that that's the lock-in that you're trying to avoid. Some people are okay with it. Whether you are is up to you. And then, of course, don't get rid of your existing gear because a lot of stuff works as a Matter bridge. The Philips Hue Hub, the Akara Hub M3, these can actually take Zigbee devices and let them talk using Matter to more modern devices. So you are then able to connect things in your home. I have found in my home that devices that at one point I could not use with Apple's HomeKit, I'm now able to use. Govee is a great example. Govee makes a lot of wonderful lighting products that are cost effective. And so right now, behind me, you can see this light that's coming down from the ceiling, right? I have just clicked a button on in the Home app on my Mac, and that turned off the down lights. And then I just turned off the bookshelf lights. I'm going to turn those back on. Those lights are able to be turned on and off and controlled because of Matter. They are connected via Matter to my HomeKit home. Before, I couldn't use them unless I set them up specially with my HomeBridge stuff, but that's a whole nother story. So the fact that Matter is here to let these devices communicate made it so that I was able to control those lights without needing extra tech to make it possible. Really love Matter, love Thread, and love what that is bringing us. But I also, Marcus, love your question because it is difficult, but it is, I used to say it's difficult, but it's getting easier. You just have to be patient. Now I can say it's difficult, but it's getting easier. And I don't have to say the, but you just have to be patient part because frankly, we are living in it now. You can buy devices that have that Matter logo. I think it's important to lean on Thread for the small stuff, but frankly, as much as possible because of the way that the Thread networking works and being able to communicate from distances. And once you've made sure that you've got a border router, you're good to go. Use that multi-admin system so that no one company owns your house. Of course, it's not flawless. You will still run into some issues. From time to time, I need to reset this HomePod mini that I have back here to get everything working again. But once it's working, it is glorious. And, you know, it's if it's the first time that you've kind of played around with this, then trust me when I tell you that things used to be a lot worse. And so we're all rejoicing at what Matter and Thread and the CSA have been able to bring together to make the modern smart home possible. So thank you for writing in with your question, Marcus. That's going to bring us to the end of this episode of Hands on Tech. If you would like to ask your question, email us, hot@twit.tv is how you get in touch. And I look forward to hearing from you.
1: Okay.
0: All right. One more.
1: I need to step away myself. I'll be right back.
0: All right. This is my music, and I am singing it to you. Beautiful, right? You loved that, didn't you? Best song ever. Sorry, that's too far.

0: All right, I'm back.
1: All right.
0: We can go whenever you're ready.
1: Okie
0: Let's get to it. All right. Three, two. Coming up on Hands On Tech. Look, you've got lots of USB-C cables, and it gets very confusing. I understand. Let's take a look and try to sort through the mess. Stay tuned. Hello and welcome to Hands On Tech. I am Micah Sargent, and today we are taking your tech questions and answering them. You can email me, HOT at twit.tv, if you have tech questions that you would like answered. Today's question comes in from Doug. Doug writes, Micah, I have a drawer full of USB-C cables, and I genuinely cannot tell them apart. Fair enough. Some charge my laptop fast, some take all night, and one apparently can't move files at all, even though it fits perfectly. They all look identical to me. Is there a way to tell what a cable can actually do just by looking at it? And is it worth buying specific ones instead of grabbing whatever's in the drawer? This drives my whole family nuts. Well, I understand. It can be a bother. And it's something that I have certainly struggled with as well. And so I completely understand having this issue and going, what? Like, there's got to be some way to tell the difference between them. And unfortunately, I wish it was like chicken sexing, where you could sort of pick up the chick and go, oh, I know this is male, this is female, and move along. But it's not. You're not imagining it, and you're not bad at this. The system is confusing. And frankly, I'd argue it's confusing by design because it's all about making a cable connector that works across so much. And so this is the thing. The one sentence that makes everything make sense also is an issue. USB-C is a connector shape. It is not a guaranteed performance level. That same ovular plug can carry basic charging. It can carry high-speed data. It can carry video. It could carry all three, depending on the cable. So two cables can look identical because we're talking about connector shape, not about capability. So they can look identical and do completely different jobs. Here is how things may or may not vary for a USB-C shaped cable, because it's if you can kind of think of it like, the three raccoons in a trench coat situation. These are three specks in a trench coat, three potential specks in a trench coat. Some John is joining in, like, okay, there's a weird metaphor, Micah. I mean, it's true, it is weird. So you've got power. That's one of the potential raccoons. How many watts it can carry. And you have different certification tiers. There's 60 watt, 100 watt, and now 240 watt. You also have data speed. That's the second raccoon. Anywhere from USB 2.0 speeds at 480 megabits per second up to 10, 20, or 40 gigabits per second. So that will that those are possible raccoons you can find in here. And then the final raccoon that you may or may not have in the USB-C trench coat is video, whether it can drive a monitor. And yes, those are separated out because video is something that needs to kind of run separately for the sake of being able to display at super fast frame rates and at higher resolutions. Now, the good news is, if a cable is made up to spec and certification, there's going to be something inside called an e-marker chip, and it will help to explain this slow charging mystery you are dealing with. Okay? Any USB-C cable that charges above 60 watts or that runs faster than USB 2.0 has to contain a little e-marker chip inside. This is a way of communicating the capabilities of the cable. A cable without one is capped by the spec. So if you have a cable and it doesn't have an e-marker chip and it's got the USB-C connector on the end, then the system, whether it's your phone or some other device, is going to cap the capabilities of that cable at 60 watts and 480 megabits per second, no matter what's printed on the package. Okay? So you could almost imagine it's kind of like you have two people walk up and they both say, I am certified as a, I don't know, a water quality technician, right? And the one person, because you've got water that's contaminated at your home and you need to have somebody come and fix it. So two people walk up, they both say, I'm water quality certified technician. And the person on the left has no proof of credentials or credentials to provide you. The person on the right has the credentials to provide you. Which person are you going to let do more? Is it the person who isn't credentialed or the person who is? It's the person who is, right? Otherwise, you're going to say, you could take a look at it. Go have a look. Essentially, that's capping it. It's saying, I don't know what you're capable of, so I'm not going to give you any more than 60 watts and 480 megabits. However, if it does have that chip in it, then it will work much better. So even if you have a 100 watt charger, the charging plug actually shows that it can charge at 100 watts. If you pair it with a no e-marker cable, you're probably going to get around 27 watts of power from it. That ends up being your quote unquote take all night cable, right? And the one that can't move files, well, that's a charge only cable. And that cable's only wired for power, not for data. So annoying. All right, so how can you tell them apart by looking? I ask that question about my twins all the time. No, you check the connector and the packaging, and you look for printed or sometimes embossed markings. Certified cables are going to show power marks like 60 watts, 240 watts, 100 watts, and the faster ones will also show combined labels that show 60 watts/40 gigabits or 240 watts/40 gigabits, depending on what you have. Also good to look for USB logos, a Thunderbolt logo if it's a Thunderbolt cable. Those are ways to determine what the cable's capability is, the cableability, if you will. You won't. And then also, if a cable doesn't clearly tell you its power, its speed, its video support, then I think it's best to go, that's an unproven cable, rather than assuming it does everything. Just because it has a USB-C connector on the end of it does not mean that it's a more powerful cable. And in some cases, it's not. It's the opposite. And so it's better to go, okay, this is the cable that doesn't have certification markings, and therefore I can't confirm that it can do more than just charge. And if you want to be sure if the cable is the real deal, I've got good news for you. You can actually go to the USB group's website, usb.org/products, and you can search to see if the product is cataloged by the USB Implementers Forum, which lets you learn about the cable or the power supply or whatever it happens to be, and understand what it's what it is capable of doing. Okay, so you can look it up there, find the certification if it's there. Now, here's what I would actually do for you specifically, Doug. I think it's best if you stop fighting the drawer. You've got this drawer, it's full of stuff. You grab one and you're not sure. Let's get sure. Buy a few known good cables, label them when you buy them so that even if they don't have the little markings on them, you have added them. So you can say this is a laptop charger. It has fast data. You could say it is a charge only cable. And then go ahead and retire those mystery ones. Or if you want to keep them, put them into like a charging station that you offer guests where they can just plug in real quick. You don't necessarily have to get rid of them, but using them and having this frustration of ambiguity is not fun, right? If you want a single cable that does everything, my recommendation has always been to go the route of Thunderbolt. So a Thunderbolt 4 cable is also a USB 4 cable, and a Thunderbolt 4 USB 4 cable is great because it is high wattage charging. It is fast data. It is video. And most importantly, it is backward compatible. So you're basically getting the best that you possibly can, regardless of what you are plugging in here. That means that you know that if it's possible for the device and the interface to ramp things up, it can. But if it isn't, then fine. So I actually have almost all of my USB-C connector cables, meaning on the end of it is a USB-C connector. Almost all of them that I use regularly are Thunderbolt cables. I've got a CalDigit Thunderbolt cable plugged in right now to my Mac with an empty port just waiting for something to be plugged in. I've got another one that's Belkin just sitting here waiting for something to be plugged into it. And I have a third one on a hook behind my desk with nothing on either side, also waiting for something to be plugged into it. I use Thunderbolt cables because then I'm not spending time going, is this giving as much as it possibly can? So that is a very handy way to do so. One important reality check though, a great cable can't create features that your device's port don't that your device port does not support. Does that make sense? It's not going to add features. If the laptop can't output video over its port, then it doesn't matter what cable you use there. It's not going to be able to do that. So keep that in mind. You're not adding capability. You're only able to use the capability of the device that's plugged into it and whatever's on the other end. So, Doug, here's what you need to remember. The shape lies, but the markings, if they're there, will tell you the truth. Look for the wattage, look for the speed printed on the cable. When you purchase a new cable, somewhere mark down what the packaging says so that you have that, or take a photo of the packaging and save it in an album called USB-C cables. Some way of being able to check and indicate what the cable is is capable of doing. Let me see this CalDigit cable, which is Thunderbolt 4. It's marked with the Thunderbolt logo, kind of hard to see because it's dark, but it's the Thunderbolt logo with a 4 on it. So I know it's a Thunderbolt 4 cable. It's got CalDigit written on the other side. But let me see if there are any other markings. Sometimes there are, sometimes there aren't. And that's partially because with this cable, I can see that it is Thunderbolt 4, and that is enough to give me what I need to know. But the cool thing is, this actually does have on the cable itself, sort of not ingrained, but engraved, is the text 100 watt. So I do know that this is capable of 100 watt charging. Other than that, if I know the specs for a Thunderbolt 4 cable, USB 4 cable, then those are the specs that I can expect from this. I have another cable here from Anker, and it has, it looks like 60 watt charging for this one, and it's USB-C on both ends. So look at your cables, label your cables, and if it's in the budget, Thunderbolt 4, USB 4, for your most powerful devices, you should be good to go, Doug. Remember that along with looking at wattage and speed, above 60 watts or faster than USB 2 means that it does need an eMarker chip, and it should have one. Buy a couple of these labeled certified cables, and that way the family can stop grabbing the wrong ones. Maybe the next gift giving holiday, everybody gets a Thunderbolt 4 USB 4 cable, and they're told they need to take care of it, but if that can be the most powerful device or most powerful cable in their arsenal, that's quite nice as well. Doug, thank you for writing in with your question. I love this question because it can apply to so many people. And so I would love to hear, folks out there, if you have special ways of organizing your cables or special ways of marking your cables, I'd love to hear about that as well. HOT at twit.tv is how you get in touch. And I look forward to bringing you another episode next week. Thanks, everybody. Have a good day. Bye bye.
2: All right.
0: All right, let's do these thumbnails.
2: Yes.
0: Robocalls is first. I figure I could hold up like two phones next to my ears and like, all right, let me take these headphones off for a second. Actually, no, I'll leave the
2: Actually,
0: headphones on.
2: what you just did was kind of good, I
0: Was
2: thought.
0: that, did that work?
2: There we go. Yeah, perfect.
0: All right. And then let's see, after robocalls is ISP email.
2: Do something where you're kind of like pulling pointing off to the side. I can put different like emote providers. Like, lean off a little bit.
0: A little bit more?
2: Further. A little bit more. Yeah. And then I can just put like different, be like, give me a side shot. Yeah, there we go. Perfect. Yeah. Yeah.
0: Mm-hmm. All right, cool. And then next is smart home recommendations. Do I have?
2: Yeah, one that you can easily pull, grab.
0: Do I have a plug or something that I can?
2: Or just any kind of smart home type device too.
0: Yeah. Oh, I know what I can do.
2: Yeah, one that you can easily grab.
0: I've got light strip here.
2: Oh yeah, that works.
0: So I can unwind this.
2: And then,
0: and actually, let me hold up the cable or the cord too, just so that it's a little bit more easy to tell what I'm working with here. Well,
2: yeah, that works. Yeah.
0: And then last was USB-C cables. So yeah, then I

0: Have it off to the side.
1: Like that?
0: Move over more.
1: Move me or the cables?
0: The cable, sorry.
1: That's okay.
0: Yeah, that works. Yeah, I can get something from there.
1: Cool. I wish they could
0: I
1: stand out a little
0: mean,
1: bit more,
0: it's the
1: but
0: cable, so
1: yeah.
0: the imp.
1: I don't have any white Thunderbolt cables. That's interesting. I have white USB-C cables, but not Thunderbolt. All right.
0: Okay.
1: Black equals pro. It seems like that, like
0: Yeah,
1: they,
0: generally, I mean, most Thunderbolt cables do come in black
1: yeah.
0: nowadays.
1: I'm like, is there a white Thunderbolt cable?
0: There are definitely. I mean, you have the Apple ones, but
1: Oh,
0: some of them
1: that's
0: you get from
1: true. That's
0: Apple.
1: true.
0: But I think the majority of them you can
1: Yeah, the
0: get.
1: third party ones seem to be
0: Oh
1: black for
0: no,
1: some
0: Apple
1: reason.
0: has mostly black Thunderbolt cables. Yeah, most of them tend to be black, but there are a couple white ones you can get.
1: All
0: So,
1: right.
0: okay.
1: Well,
0: So,
1: we will plan to do those last two off air,
0: yeah,
1: and
0: let's
1: I'll
0: just do it
1: send those
0: off
1: to
0: air. It'll be
1: you.
0: easier. Because the idea of coming on just for do two episodes is like, eh.
1: And then that way, or well, as we get ads for Hot, we'll do those after Tech News Weekly each week. Does that work still?
0: Yeah, we
1: That's
0: let's
1: what
0: do
1: we've
0: that.
1: been doing.
0: Yeah.
1: All right. Then I think we're good to go for a
0: And
1: while.
0: then for the two that we need to do, if you're able to get me those earlier in the day on a Wednesday,
1: On a Wednesday, okay?
0: if possible. If
1: Yeah.
0: you're able to. If
1: Yeah,
0: not, obviously.
1: I can aim for Wednesdays to do
0: Yeah, if I can
1: that.
0: get like an early afternoon, that would be
1: Early afternoon on
0: ideal.
1: Wednesday. Okay. I'm gonna write that
0: Yeah,
1: down.
0: because I know you do clockwise on Wednesdays, so.
1: Yes. So yeah, basically what I'll do is just after clockwise ends, I will go into to do that. All right. Sounds good. Thank you, everybody. Have a wonderful day, and thank you, Wad fan. Stay tuned for Twit, which is just around the corner. All right. Bye-bye.
0: Bye, Michael. Yep. So, thank you all for hanging out today for recording Hot. As you heard earlier, we're gonna, if you want, we recorded four episodes for the rest of the June and part of July. We're gonna do the last two off air just because it's gonna be easier for our schedules. And then at that point, we will be back live on back live. On the first Sunday of August, so August 2nd. And I think tentatively the plan for us will be to record four episodes on August. So we'll do two last two episodes for the month of July off air. We're back live on August 2nd. We'll record four episodes then. We will be back live on August 30th to essentially do that episode plus four episodes for a month of September, then we should be roughly back in the regular cadence of recordings, trying to do the first Sunday of every month. Like I mentioned earlier, our schedules for the summertime has been a little chaotic due to just being summertime, trying to do things while the weather is nice and whatnot. So yeah. Stay tuned for This Week in Tech. Should be live around within the next hour, 15 minutes or so, essentially. Yeah, I think that's it. Yep, episode will go out later today for Hands on Tech. Oh, and I got published ULS for Kevin as well, since he's actually out today. He's handling the edit for ULS and Twit, so I'll have a ULS edited version of ULS out in a couple hours, something like that. We'll see. Bye, everyone.